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Yo, what's up? It's your boy Psionic, Wise Guy Entertainment. We got Lance London on the track. We got Ghetto Genius on the track. And we got yours truly, Psionic.

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2: Well, I just couldn't. I couldn't possibly tell you. It's here. Can't you feel it?
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1: Broski!
2: Yo, what's up?
1: So, I was scrolling through Facebook the other day, you know, like all the old people do.
2: Uh-huh.
1: And I was thinking about how I haven't seen Tom Cruise in the news much lately.
2: Man, who cares about Tom Cruise anymore?
1: Your mom.
2: She probably does. Like, wasn't he a Scientologist or something?
1: Oh my god, he is! Have you heard about the crazy process they have to go through? The amount of money they have to spend just to progress a stinking level?
2: What the hell is a level?
1: Dude, they have to pay money to go through these different levels, and at the end, they have to go through all these stupid metal doors just to open a briefcase!
2: What's in the briefcase?
1: It's the secret to Scientology, dog!
2: I don't believe it!
1: Well, Tom Cruise does.
2: I'm pretty sure he goes through all that just to not be able to see his daughter.
1: No, they don't believe their kids are their own. That's why he doesn't acknowledge his daughter's existence. Plus, he's always off filming movies.
2: That's, like, really sad.
1: Yeah, but you want to know what else is sad?
2: What?
1: The amount of Mission Impossible movies there are that nobody watches anymore.
2: I've never even seen a Mission Impossible movie.
1: Exactly! That's why they're irrelevant.
2: I mean, Top Gun is pretty cool in, though.
1: Which one?
2: Both of them.
1: Wait, what does Split mean again?
2: It means it sucks!

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Scooters and electric bikes are fast, convenient, and fun. 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Always wear a helmet. 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Always dismount before entering any campus facility. Be sure also to pay attention to any posted signs and signals. And do not forget, pedestrians always come first. Stick to designated paths. No riding devices on pedestrian pathways such as Coyote Walk. Instead, walk your device. Stay alert at all times. Keep your eyes up. Avoid distractions and ride at a safe speed for your surroundings. Remember, ride smart, ride safe, and be a great campus neighbor.

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0: the formaldehyde. 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
1: Yeah.
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1: The Robert and Frances's Fullerton Museum of Art and the CSUSB Art and Design Department are once again collaborating on the annual Student Art Exhibition, where CSUSB students can submit their artwork for a chance to showcase their creativity, hard work, and talent.
0: May 8th will be the awards ceremony at 6 p.m., with the art being on full display at the museum from May 9th to June 11th.
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Class meeting dates and times vary depending on the specific certification program. The majority of classes are held in the evenings in order to give students ample time for availability to attend. The process for certification takes under 6 months. Costs are between $100 to upwards of $3,100, depending on the specific program. Meeting locations vary between the Yucaipa Adult School Campus, Colton Adult School Campus, and the main campus. Adults interested in these amazing programs can Google Colton Redlands Yucaipa Adult Program. 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

0: I'm Kane Cosper from Coyote Radio, and I met up with Allison Petty, professor in the Art Department, College of Arts and Letters at CSUSB. This is what she had to tell me about internship opportunities for visual studies students.
1: We have a wonderful internship program in visual studies. CAB is a program where placing visual studies students out in the community teaching art to various interest groups, Girls and Boys Club. And then we also have the Prison Arts Collective program where students go into our prisons and teach art.
0: That was Allison Petty, professor in the Art Department, College of Arts and Letters at CSUSB, giving some examples of internship opportunities for visual studies students. I'm Kane Cosper from Coyote Radio, local bands 24/7.

Yeah. Look. Yeah. I got the juice, came in the party like I'm the man.

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Then we sat and read them notes that you wrote to me. Now my heart got empty space where you supposed to be. Ain't gon' lie, still got them letters that you wrote to me. Mentally, I think we right where we supposed to be. Mentally, I think we right where we supposed to be.

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0: Hey, this is Ken Cosby, the creative genius at Coyote Radio. I interviewed Allison Petty, professor in the art department's College of Arts and Letters at CSUSB, who had this to say about whether art students at CSUSB are often retained in our master's programs after graduating.
1: Students who have achieved their BA and wish to apply for the master's program will submit an application. We only accept 3 to 6 students per year, and we often have 4 or 5 times the amount of applications depending on the year. To be honest, we often encourage our students to apply to master's degree programs elsewhere because it's always good to have multiple influences as an artist. If we think we still have something to offer them, they do get admitted to the program.
0: That was Allison Petty, professor in the art department, College of Arts and Letters at CSUSB, speaking about the competitive master's program at CSUSB and how students are encouraged to apply to other schools for diversity. 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

0: Hi, this is Michelle Lorimer from the History Department. 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

0: Hey, it's Ken Cosper, creative writer at Coyote Radio. I asked Allison Petty, professor in the art department's College of Arts and Letters at CSUSB, if any studio art majors get their art featured in our school's campus museum.
1: We do have an end of the year exhibition, and we bring in a guest juror, and the juror will go and select the best artworks that they believe should be shown in the museum. So it is definitely an honor to have your artwork accepted. It's really all about the quality of the art.
0: And that was Allison Petty, professor in the Art Department College of Arts and Letters at CSUSB, talking about how students can get their art displayed in our school's museum. I'm Ken Cosper from Coyote Radio, local bands 24/7.

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If you have any questions about donating, call their phone line at 909-747-1211. 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

my staff. But really, you gotta remember that it's just like that's those rules are gone. Those are rules from the 80s and 90s. And you can't dwell on that. Like, that's over. You know what I'm saying? It's over.

0: Hey there, Yodis. It's your boy, DJ ADG, your sports talk show host here on Coyote Radio. I met with Brian Gall, Assistant Athletics Sports Director at CSUSB. Here's what he had to say about whether he brought in any practices from Gonzaga University.
1: No, I mean, Andy next door, he doesn't need any advice from me on how to run a program. He came from Texas Permian Basin, where they were a top five team nationally every year at the Division II level, and he's got Division I experience back to 10 years at Cal State Fullerton as an associate head coach. Like, you take our men's team, for example, they're all brand new players. They're all here for the first time. They all met each other a couple months ago, and if you see them around campus or see them in the game, you just see how quickly they've become bonded. And it's much more than just an athletic team. It is a family.
0: That was Brian Gall, CSUSB's Assistant Athletics Director. I'm DJ ADG, sports talk show host on Coyote Radio. 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

0: 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How? I'm doing enough, man.
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0: Hey, Yodis, it's your boy DJ ADG, sports talk show host on Coyote Radio. I spoke with Brian Gall, assistant athletics director here at CSUSB. Here's what he said about why we don't have a football team.
1: So we play in the Collegiate California Athletic Association, which nobody in the conference, other than Humboldt State, yeah, they have a football team. So, and if you look at Pac West, I think Azusa is the only one with a football team. So it is rare, and I want to say it just comes from the California culture is really heavy in volleyball in high school. And the conference is out here. They do a lot of aquatics, water polo, swimming. Volleyball is a big key. So you don't, it's not football centered. It's basketball and volleyball centered in the state of California for sure.
0: That was Brian Gall, CSUSB's assistant athletic director, answering why we don't have a football team here on campus. I'm DJ ADG, your sports talk show host on Coyote Radio, local bands 24/7.

0: Hey, Yodis, it's your boy DJ ADG, sports talk show host on Coyote Radio. I met up with Brian Gall, CSUSB's assistant athletic director, here on campus, and he talked about why we have more women's sports.
1: It has everything to do with Title IX. Your student athlete numbers need to mirror your student population numbers, and it's percentage-wise. So I can't tell you exactly what our percentage numbers are. They're around 60-40 women on campus as compared to men. You'll see maybe engineering schools tend to have a higher male population than female, so you might see it switched with a football team taking up a ton of student athletes, but any kind of liberal arts, general education school, which you'll see across the California state schools, pretty much all of them are heavier on the women's side, and that's just to mirror their student body population. The original idea of the rule is it's athletics

0: 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So you mirror, if you have more women, then you need to offer more women opportunities.
1: That was Brian Gall, Assistant Athletic Director at CSUSB, answering why we have more women than men's sports on campus. I'm DJ ADG, sports talk show host on Coyote Radio, local bands 24/7.

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0: Coyote PR has taught me that there's more to public relations than just press releases and statistics. It's creative, experimental, and collaboration at its best.
1: Coyote PR made me realize the importance of having real-world, hands-on experience in the field before joining the workforce.
2: Coyote PR helped me understand how fun public relations can be and helped me decide that this is something I want to do for the rest of my life.
3: Coyote PR helped me realize how important networking is and how it can open new opportunities for you.
4: Coyote PR has taught me how to effectively communicate with the public.
5: Coyote PR has expanded my understanding of public relations after learning from individuals in the industry of entertainment and civil engineering.
6: The thing I like most about Coyote PR is all the guest speakers we've had. It's been nice to learn about all the different areas of PR that we can go into.
7: Coyote PR has really shown me that there are so many things I could do with my degree. I don't feel so boxed in anymore with my major.
0: Coyote PR. Practice makes professional.

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You have the option of either a Mac or Windows, but it's first come, first serve. For more information, search Where to Get Laptops on the CSUSB website. 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

0: Hey Oats, is your dream job to work in the media, music, or motion picture industry? 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Coyotes to Hollywood and Beyond will set you up with the perfect internship that will get your foot in the door. Tech skills are a plus. Applicants should have a reliable transportation and be willing to travel for internship. All majors are welcome. Just fill out the application form located on the Department of Communication and Media webpage. 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

0: Hey, honey, yeah. You see that girl over there?
1: Yeah, dude. I'm going to go for it. You going to go for it?
0: Dude, I bet you I can get it.
1: Okay, no, watch this.
0: Oh, okay.
1: Excuse me, how you doing?
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2: Yeah. It's been a long time coming. A long road. Hey, but T-Mac, we here. From the ground up. 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
1: Let me tell you a story. The homie Soul said I might be one of the hardest workers again that he's seen after the scumbag video was cut scene incomplete. And I took the footage home when I could have roamed the streets reminiscing with top notch and my peeps. But instead I set up shop 50 miles from where I shot in a box called my room trying to chop up scenes. Rendering in Vegas Pro and the clock said 3. My mama said I'm crazy cause I'm up like a fiend. But all I really need is 3 hours of sleep. Lonnie, all I really need is 3 hours of sleep. I name myself King and I don't take that lightly. Martin had a dream and it looked just

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Getting around campus has never been easier. Scooters and electric bikes are fast, convenient, and fun. But with that convenience comes responsibilities. Always wear a helmet. Ride where it's safe and allowed. Scooters and e-bikes are not permitted inside buildings. Always dismount before entering any campus facility. Be sure also to pay attention to any posted signs and signals. And do not forget, pedestrians always come first. Stick to designated paths. No riding devices on pedestrian pathways such as Coyote Walk. Instead, walk your device. Stay alert at all times. Keep your eyes up. Avoid distractions and ride at a safe speed for your surroundings. Remember, ride smart, ride safe, and be a great campus neighbor.

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1: The Robert and Frances's Fullerton Museum of Art and the CSUSB Art and Design Department are once again collaborating on the annual Student Art Exhibition, where CSUSB students can submit their artwork for a chance to showcase their creativity, hard work, and talent.
0: May 8th will be the awards ceremony at 6 p.m., with the art being on full display at the museum from May 9th to June 11th.
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Coyote Radio wants you to know about Colton Redlands Yucaipa Regional Occupational Program, also known as CryRope, which offers an array of certifications, some of those certifications being in construction and facilities maintenance, vehicle maintenance technician, certified nurse assistant, and nurse assistant acute care. Class meeting dates and times vary depending on the specific certification program. The majority of classes are held in the evenings in order to give students ample time for availability to attend. The process for certification takes under 6 months. Costs are between $100 to upwards of $3,100, depending on the specific program. Meeting locations vary between the Yucaipa Adult School Campus, Colton Adult School Campus, and the main campus. Adults interested in these amazing programs can Google Colton Redlands Yucaipa Adult Program. 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

0: I'm Kane Cosper from Coyote Radio, and I met up with Allison Petty, professor in the Art Department, College of Arts and Letters at CSUSB. This is what she had to tell me about internship opportunities for visual studies students.
1: We have a wonderful internship program in visual studies. CAB is a program where placing visual studies students out in the community teaching art to various interest groups, Girls and Boys Club. And then we also have the Prison Arts Collective program where students go into our prisons and teach art.
0: That was Allison Petty, professor in the Art Department, College of Arts and Letters at CSUSB, giving some examples of internship opportunities for visual studies students. I'm Kane Cosper from Coyote Radio, local bands 24/7.

0: why was that driver in such a hurry? He was looking for other cars as he turned the corner. He wasn't looking for my mom in the crosswalk. I really miss her.
1: Please, look for pedestrians. Stop for them. 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A message from the Federal Highway Administration.

0: Hey, this is Ken Cosby, the creative genius at Coyote Radio. I interviewed Allison Petty, professor in the art department's College of Arts and Letters at CSUSB, who had this to say about whether art students at CSUSB are often retained in our master's programs after graduating.
1: Students who have achieved their BA and wish to apply for the master's program will submit an application. We only accept 3 to 6 students per year, and we often have 4 or 5 times the amount of applications depending on the year. To be honest, we often encourage our students to apply to master's degree programs elsewhere because it's always good to have multiple influences as an artist. If we think we still have something to offer them, they do get admitted to the program.
0: That was Allison Petty, professor in the art department, College of Arts and Letters at CSUSB, speaking about the competitive master's program at CSUSB and how students are encouraged to apply to other schools for diversity. This is Ken Cosper, creative writer at Coyote Radio, local bands 24/7.

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0: Hey, it's Ken Cosper, creative writer at Coyote Radio. I asked Allison Petty, professor in the Art Department's College of Arts and Letters at CSUSB, if any studio art majors get their art featured in our school's campus museum.
1: We do have an end-of-the-year exhibition, and we bring in a guest juror, and the juror will go and select the best artworks that they believe should be shown in the museum. So it is definitely an honor to have your artwork accepted. It's really all about the quality of the art.
0: And that was Allison Petty, professor in the Art Department College of Arts and Letters at CSUSB, talking about how students can get their art displayed in our school's museum. I'm Ken Cosper from Coyote Radio, local bands 24/7.

0: 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I met with Brian Gall, assistant athletic director, and this is what he wants students to be excited about for our athletics program.
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0: Hey there, Yodis. It's your boy, DJ ADG, your sports talk show host here on Coyote Radio. I met with Brian Gall, Assistant Athletics Sports Director at CSUSB. Here's what he had to say about whether he brought in any practices from Gonzaga University.
1: No, I mean, Andy next door, he doesn't need any advice from me on how to run a program. He came from Texas Permian Basin, where they were a top five team nationally every year at the Division II level, and he's got Division I experience back to 10 years at Cal State Fullerton as an associate head coach. Like, you take our men's team, for example, they're all brand new players. They're all here for the first time. They all met each other a couple months ago, and if you see them around campus or see them in the game, you just see how quickly they've become bonded. And it's much more than just an athletic team. It is a family.
0: That was Brian Gall, CSUSB's Assistant Athletics Director. I'm DJ ADG, sports talk show host on Coyote Radio. 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

0: Hey, Yodis, it's your boy DJ ADG, sports talk show host on Coyote Radio. I spoke with Brian Gall, assistant athletics director here at CSUSB. Here's what he said about why we don't have a football team.
1: So we play in the Collegiate California Athletic Association, which nobody in the conference, other than Humboldt State, they have a football team. So, and if you look at Pac West, I think Azusa is the only one with a football team. So it is rare, and I want to say it just comes from the California culture is really heavy in volleyball in high school. And the conference is out here. They do a lot of aquatics, water polo, swimming. Volleyball is a big key. So it's not football centered. It's basketball and volleyball centered in the state of California for sure.
0: That was Brian Gall, CSUSB's assistant athletic director, answering why we don't have a football team here on campus. I'm DJ ADG, your sports talk show host on Coyote Radio, local bands 24/7.

0: Hey, Yodis, it's your boy DJ ADG, sports talk show host on Coyote Radio. I met up with Brian Gall, CSUSB's assistant athletic director, here on campus, and he talked about why we have more women's sports.
1: It has everything to do with Title IX. Your student athlete numbers need to mirror your student population numbers, and it's percentage-wise. So I can't tell you exactly what our percentage numbers are. They're around 60-40 women on campus as compared to men. You'll see maybe engineering schools tend to have a higher male population than female, so you might see it switched with a football team taking up a ton of student athletes. But any kind of liberal arts, general education school, which you'll see across the California state schools, pretty much all of them are heavier on the women's side, and that's just to mirror their student body population. The original idea of the rule is it's athletics represents opportunities for students to participate in. So you mirror, if you have more women, then you need to offer more women opportunities.
0: That was Brian Gall, assistant athletic director at CSUSB, answering why we have more women than men's sports on campus. I'm DJ ADG, sports talk show host on Coyote Radio, local bands 24/7.
2: There's no place that I won't go, and I feel as though if you got love and you putting out real ish, you can do that. If you kicking that shit from your heart, you can go wherever your heart wants you to go. Abstract.

0: progresses and I get closer to my dreams, I often forget the present, leaving me to be trapped in the future, searching for lost time that I dedicated to others, to myself. And since things have become distant, well, I just wanted to say, let me welcome you to my vision.
1: Yeah. You made a lot of money out of your music?
2: Money? I mean, what is how much is a lot of money?
1: Yeah, that's a good question. Have you made, say, millions of dollars?
2: No.
1: Are you a rich man?
2: What do you mean rich? What do you mean?
1: Do you have a lot of possessions? A lot of money in the bank?
2: Position make you rich? I don't have that type of richness. My richness is life. Forever.
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And last, spread awareness by attending their Missing and Murdered Indigenous Women event. 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

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The Chronicle can help you make up your mind with its many different sections covering subjects like hard-hitting news, local art festivals, movies, video games, sports, and a whole lot more. Pick up a copy of the Coyote Chronicle at little newspaper stands all over campus with new issues every other Wednesday. If you're interested in what the Chronicle has to offer, then pick up an issue today.

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0: Thanks for joining us. This is Education Insight, and I'm Lacey Kendall. According to a recent report by leanin.org, Latinas are experiencing a substantial broken rung at the initial step up to becoming middle managers. Here in the Inland Empire, Dr. Claudia Valdez of Cal Baptist University has dedicated her research to exploring the struggles, obstacles, and resilience of Latina women seeking leadership positions. She felt she personally understood that. As a PhD student, then researcher, then administrative services manager in the office of the provost, and also the president of Riverside's PIC Group, a respected young professionals organization. But while researching and writing on such resilience, her own life suddenly demanded that and more, shaping her into a source of inspiration on the Cal Baptist campus. She joined me by phone earlier this week to discuss her research, Latinas in middle management, and her own extreme need for resiliency while completing her PhD. Claudia, welcome to Education Insight.
1: Thank you very much.
0: Could you describe your work at Cal Baptist and your research on the lack of diversity in mid-level management and in higher education?
1: Yes, of course. So my work that I do here currently at California Baptist University is I provide high-level administrative support, and I ensure that, you know, the smooth operations are taking place within our Division of Academic Affairs, and my role includes assisting and recruiting and hiring, training personnel, managing the provost and our senior vice president academic affairs calendar, coordinating meetings and events, and I also currently serve as the primary liaison between our office here in the provost and other departments or external institutions. Additionally, I also lead the academic affairs administrative team. I also prepare sensitive reports and communications. I handle a variety of tasks, also coordinate travel, managing contracts. I also supervise staff, assign tasks, and all while making sure that our office is running smoothly. And my work is particularly focused on maintaining effective communication and supporting our academic leadership and also promoting a positive image for our office, the provost, and CBU at the same time.
0: That's a lot.
1: Yes, definitely is a lot of hats, and I definitely enjoy every day looks different. But that's what I love about what I get to do every day.
0: Yeah. So when did you first notice that there is a lack of diversity in higher education and mid-level management? And how did it end up impacting your own career aspirations?
1: So I first became aware of the lack of diversity in leadership when I was pursuing my own leadership career and while working in retail. I had entered, you know, different spaces when I was, you know, through leadership trainings or supervisor trainings while working in retail and in different professional settings. I realized that often there was very few Latinas present. And I noticed that there was an absence of role models as well that I can speak to based on my experiences, particularly in these leadership positions. So at the time, this lack of representation didn't discourage me. Rather, it did spark an interest and a desire to create a pathway for others like myself to follow. And so my career aspirations eventually evolved. So it wasn't just so much personal success, but it was much more of a broader mission of diversifying leadership, both in business and then eventually academia. And I did want to, you know, ensure that, you know, future generations of Latinas could see themselves as leaders in spaces where historically they have been underrepresented.
0: Dr. Valdez, was there a personal experience or something in your personal life that inspired you to focus your dissertation on Latinas aspiring to leadership?
1: Yes, Lacey, I'd love to answer that question. So my journey has been shaped by several experiences, starting with being the eldest of three in my family. So as the first in my family to pursue higher education, I always felt a deep sense of responsibility to make my mom proud and be a role model for my younger brothers. Growing up, I didn't have my dad. I saw my mom and stepdad work tirelessly to create opportunities for us. So I knew that achieving my education and career goals was a way to honor those sacrifices. So as I progressed in my career, mainly working in retail, I realized the noticeable

0: critical gap in leadership roles for Latinas, my mentors. They were very invaluable to me. However, they were predominantly men, and I found myself questioning, why weren't there more Latina leaders in spaces where I worked? So that awareness stuck with me and fueled my passion to excel and pursue leadership roles. And my life took another turn, though. So when I became a mother, having my son completely shifted my perspective on career and life. And as a single parent, I wanted to create a stable, more balanced future for my son. So during this time, I decided to pursue my master's degree, not just for my own growth, but because I wanted to provide a life for my son where he could see that our circumstances didn't limit his future and that your history does not have to define your future. And so this desire to provide financial independence and security without having to rely on a husband became central to my motivation. I wanted to support my son in every way without feeling obligated to stay in a relationship simply for financial reasons. So these experiences definitely fueled my journey as a first-generation student. And the challenges I saw in retail leadership and becoming a mother, I realized how essential it is to empower Latinas to take their seats at the table. And so in my dissertation, I aim to explore, you know, the internal and cultural barriers and systematic barriers that Latinas face throughout their leadership journeys, and how can we provide more pathways to success for future generation of Latinas.
1: So tell me about that research.
0: Yes, I first recognized and became aware of the lack of diversity while working in higher education is just seeing the lack of Latina representation. So in the higher education institution where I serve, we do have over 40% of Latin, what you would call Latinx student population. And the actual representation of leadership is not representative of our population of students. And so that's where I started to notice that there is a lack of diversity in mid-level management and even going into executive leadership.
1: If you just joined us, you're listening to Education Insight. So, Claudia, you no doubt heard some interesting stories during the interviews of Latinas for your research. What are some of the most surprising or impactful insights from those conversations you had with Latina mid-level managers?
0: Absolutely. So I had the privilege of speaking with, you know, some incredible Latinas about four different institutions in California, and the stories I heard were definitely inspiring and surprising. There were three particularly that stood out during my research. When I went into the research, I did assume that all Latina women in leadership roles would face substantial barriers. So whether it was gender, ethnicity, combination of both. But what I actually really found out was that two of the women I interviewed actually experienced a smooth transition into leadership. They encountered what I would call happenstance. Mm-hmm. So just at the right place, at the right time, and didn't really experience significant obstacles. And so that was, to me, was surprising, but also challenged my assumption because I went into the research saying, hey, all Latinas face lots of obstacles. But these two women, they didn't have those same struggles. So to me, that was really surprising. And I realized that there's not a one size fits all. And so that was one insightful and finding for me. And then another unintended finding or story that was surprising is that I also went into this research thinking that much of the obstacles were related to being a Latina. However, there were some mixed responses in my research that these women said they didn't know if it was necessarily due to their gender or their ethnicity or a combination of both or being in a, you know, male-dominated environment. So that was also really surprising to me as well.
1: What did they attribute that to? If they didn't feel that their obstacles were being a female or a Latina, what were their obstacles?
0: So a lot of what came out of it was a lack of support from leadership. That was one of the obstacles. Another one was family obligations. Mm. So that was another obstacle that came out was, you know, I had a couple of the participants that they had kids when they were younger. And so it was just family. They had to wait until it was the right place at the right time. And so that was some of the obstacles that came out from the research.
1: I was reading that part of what you found was imposter syndrome was often a key challenge for Latina leaders. Tell me about that.
0: Imposter syndrome is a significant issue for, you know, the Latina leaders. And actually, five of my participants experienced imposter syndrome. And so they experienced, you know, feeling like they had to fake it, or they didn't belong, or that, you know, they did it, they felt, you know, maybe they didn't belong at the to have a seat at the table. So I definitely feel that, you know, oftentimes through the research, what it revealed was that Latina were taught to be humble or taught to be loyal, avoiding drawing attention to themselves. So they often also felt they needed to put their, you know, the interests of others before their own. And so this conflicts what often in, you know, higher education is self-promotion, visibility. And so these can conflict and create tension with the cultural values of the Latinas.
1: How do you think organizations can help address that issue? Or is that something that the business should be doing? Is that something we should be aware of and learn before working in an organization? Where do we find the resolution to that issue?
0: So it could be a mixture of, you know, being proactive and providing support for those, you know, Latinas and particularly, you know, women in color. So this could be different leadership, you know, programs, inviting them into spaces for to have conversations. I know a few of the participants from my research sat on different councils in their universities. They did have different mentors, not necessarily a Latina that looked like themselves, but they had someone that was a mentor, whether it was formal or informal. So I feel like those type of ways are ways to combat and help support those that may be experiencing imposter syndrome.
1: Collaborating with your comrades in the workplace that are similar to yourself. Women's groups,
0: yes.
1: Latinas, African-American women, groups for Asian women, and so forth.
0: Right.
1: What about mentorship? Isn't that another area that we are lacking in when it comes to women in the workforce? What does an ideal mentorship program look like for Latinas and other women who want to be leaders in business and education?
0: So an ideal mentorship for Latinas that are aspiring to leadership roles needs to be intentional and supportive, and also recognize the unique challenges that we face. So from my research and personal experience, it was clear that mentorship played a critical role in professional advancement. So 6 out of the 7 participants highlighted the importance of having at least one informal or formal mentor to guide them into leadership roles. I would feel that, you know, there can be multiple different pieces to a mentorship. It can be a, you know, a mentorship where you have a leader that already has experience and that looks like, that has this same cultural values and looks like, another Latina. Also, a peer mentorship is incredibly valuable. So having a community of fellow Latinas who are similar on similar career paths, that is definitely, a powerful source to be able to have to provide that for Latinas that are working in your organizations. So, you know, peer mentorship fosters belonging, helps Latinas navigate shared challenges, like imposter syndrome. There's multiple ways that you could go about it. Providing networking opportunities is also a vital component. Latinas often feel they lack access to informal networks that are essential for career advancement. So, this is another key opportunity, is providing networking, for Latinas working in your organization.
1: More of our conversation with Dr. Claudia Valdez of Cal Baptist University in just a moment. This is Education Insight.

0: Welcome back to Education Insight and our interview with Dr. Claudia Valdez of Cal Baptist University. She's the Administrative Services Manager in the Office of the Provost and a researcher whose work has focused on the struggles of Latinas to make it into middle management. I spoke with her earlier this week about what she learned from that research, what helps Latinas succeed, and from her own suddenly unexpected need for resilience, support, and faith while completing her research. Dr. Valdez, in your research, you suggest support for graduate education and resources that would combat imposter syndrome as interventions. What kind of programs or strategies do you imagine that organizations should and could create?
1: So graduate, I really want to focus on graduate education and the support of graduate education. So this was one of the most encouraging and eye-opening findings in my research. So going into the study, I focused on the barriers that Latinas may face while, you know, moving up in leadership from staff to mid-level in higher ed. And I really wanted to uncover these obstacles and challenges. However, as I analyzed all of the interviews and the data, an unexpected and powerful pattern emerged through my research. So I realized that all seven participants reported that their career trajectories significantly changed after completing their master's degree. And they didn't say it in the interview explicitly, but as I analyzed the data and I analyzed their, you know, the transcripts, I said each Latina, the moment that they received their master's degree, their career trajectory significantly changed. And so what was striking to me about this finding that was, you know, as I mentioned, although they didn't directly imply that graduate education was an obstacle, it was an important strategy for them moving into mid-level leadership. So I had one, as I mentioned, you know, she had fear as she was growing up for a tragedy that happened when she was younger. It took her 10 years to finish her master's degree, but once she did finish her master's degree, she soon advanced into mid-level leadership. And then I had another participant, she finished her master's degree 6 months, and then so she finished her master's degree, and then within 6 months was promoted to mid-level leadership. And so I ended up realizing, wow, this is a key strategy for career advancement for Latinas in higher education. And so when I went into my research, I, you know, did not expect to find this. And so to me, this is one of the most important ones. And I do feel that there is different ways that you can support, you know, Latinas for graduate education. So providing mentorship programs for graduate students would, you know, be highly impactful. Also providing different academic support programs and also, you know, scholarships and grants that can help Latinas to, you know, be able to support them to want to, you know, continue on after an undergraduate degree, because sometimes they feel overburdened or, you know, they already have so much debt or different things or family. So just being able to provide additional financial and academic support is extremely important.
0: So a few moments ago, you mentioned family obligations being a struggle for many Latina women. And cultural expectations often play a significant role in career decisions, very much for women. And often more so for Latina women. How can organizations become more aware of these dynamics and support them while fostering greater mid-level and even upper-level leaders for their company?
1: Yes, to answer your question, one key way is through flexible work options. That could be, you know, flexible hours, remote work, you know, helping women and Latinas balance family responsibilities along with their professional aspirations. So I know in my own experience as a single mother pursuing a master's while raising my son, flexibility was crucial in my master's program. Another approach is having leadership development programs designed specifically for Latinas or those from diverse backgrounds. So these programs can acknowledge cultural and, you know, family pressures that Latinas may face while also emphasizing these pressures. Offering space to discuss dual roles as both professionals and caretakers. So these type of leadership development programs, can be instrumental to helping support them. And then also organizations can help support through financial assistance for education and training. And finally, I would say that, creating inclusive and supportive work culture is vital. So celebrating cultural differences, normalizing conversations around, family responsibilities, providing an environment where Latinas feel respected and empowered can significantly enhance these leadership opportunities.
0: You're listening to Education Insight. There was a great article that I read about you, and it said that your Christian worldview while working on your doctorate in education at Cal Baptist University notably influenced the approach that you took to your research. And I was wondering how so.
1: That's an important question for me, and I appreciate the opportunity to reflect on this. So my journey through my doctoral program at CBU was definitely not just only academic, but also deeply personal. So the truth is my faith and my worldview have been a constant source for me of strength through my life. And so one of the most profound challenges I faced during my doctorate was the loss of my son just 1 year into my program. He went to heaven unexpectedly at 8 years old, and that tragedy was something that I could have never prepared for it in my doctoral program. So as you can imagine, Lacey, losing a child is unimaginable, mm-hmm. and it shook my world in ways that I definitely didn't prepare for. And so, however, through my grief, my faith remained my foundation. So my belief in God and his ability to carry me through was the importance of perseverance. And this became central to not only, my personal healing, but also how I approached my research and life in general. So this experience of loss and grief is where my Christian worldview had a significant impact on how I viewed my doctoral work. I knew that I wasn't just, if I wanted to keep moving forward, I had to draw from a place of strength that exceeded just academics.
0: Mm-hmm.
1: I had to rely on my faith and resilience. And for me, it wasn't just about getting a degree anymore. It was about honoring my son's life by pushing through the pain and creating something positive from suffering. And so I was determined to finish my doctorate for my son. And so in terms of my research, the Christian principle of perseverance became key. So the idea that we can endure hardships, not because they're easy, but because they have the potential to strengthen us, to resonate deeply. This became a central, theme in the study of the Latinas aspiring to be leaders in, their various institutions where they were serving. So I saw many parallels between the struggles that, the Latinas faced in higher education and the resilience and tapping into my own personal crisis. One of the participants, they actually had lost her brother when she was much younger. That was the participant I mentioned earlier that, had this fear growing up. And so I seen a lot of, my same struggle as I was going through my doctorate in these different participants. So in this way, my personal loss and my Christian worldview shaped my approach to the research in a few profound ways.
0: I think a lot of people could learn from that example. I appreciate you sharing that with us.
1: Mm-hmm.
0: How do you hope your research will make a difference in the lives of other Latin women and influence organization practices in both higher education and business? What would you hope for?
1: Yes, so I would hope for is that my research would, help encourage others. I am a first-generation student. I was a single mother going through my master's and then into my doctorate. And, someone that who has faced personal tragedy while pursuing their doctorate program, I would hope that my work would inspire Latina women to keep pushing forward despite challenges that they may face, while also offering organizations actionable strategies to create more inclusive environments where Latinas can thrive. So as I mentioned earlier, I said that one of the key findings from my research was the power that graduate education can help in career advancement. So, you know, for all Latina women I studied, earning that their master's degree was pivotal in their careers. And so I would hope that that can be an encouragement. And another would be mentorship, because a mentorship is extremely important. You know, the majority of my participants said just how important it was. Many of them didn't have a Latina that looked like them, but just having a mentor was just so instrumental to their success. And so I would say creating mentorship programs, creating mentorship opportunities, whether it's formal or informal, is what I would hope that organizations would, you know, take away, you know, from this.
0: That is Dr. Claudia Valdez. She is the Administrative Services Manager in the Office of the Provost at California Baptist University, a researcher focused on the lack of diversity in mid-level management, in business, and in education fields. She is also the current president of the PIC Group in Riverside. Dr. Valdez, we appreciate you joining us on Education Insight today.
1: It was my pleasure, and thank you for having me.

0: Fourth graders are having a very difficult time right now, both in school and at home. And educators are very clear that what is causing it is the fact that at the age that every one of us learned how to understand our emotions and to interact with others, they were in lockdown due to COVID. We look at fourth graders and the teachers and districts helping them to catch up. Join us again next week for another Education Insight. I'm Lacey Kendall. Until then, have a great week.
1: Education Insight is produced in partnership with KVCR San Bernardino.
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1: Welcome to the Cal Talks podcast series. I'm Kelly Kluke from the studios of Coyote Radio and Advertising in the College of Arts and Letters on the campus of California State University, San Bernardino. We are a dynamic and caring community of students, faculty, and staff members united by a

0: immigrants from India, and so they first came to Brooklyn, New York, and my dad was a PhD student there, and so he actually got married in India and then came by himself, and then my mom got kind of anxious and she was like, I'm not gonna, you know, stay here in India while you're in New York. So then she came, and then first my sister was born there, and then me. But I honestly don't have a lot of memories of New York City. And then because once my dad finished his PhD, they didn't think maybe New York City was a good place to grow up. So then we actually moved to Ohio. So I really grew up, and most of what I remember is like the Midwest. So near Akron, Ohio.
1: Tell us a little bit about your childhood. What was that like? Some memories.
0: You know, my childhood was very boring. We lived in a very small town that was a suburb of Akron, Ohio. And we had moved there because, if people don't know much about Akron, Ohio, it's considered the tire capital of the United States. So most of like the American companies like Goodyear, General Tire, BF Goodrich, Firestone were based there. And then my dad, he had a PhD in chemistry, and he mainly did research for tire companies. So he actually worked at various tire companies. I think the first job he got that made us move there was at General Tire, but then the last job he had was at Goodyear, which still exists, and you know, a lot of people buy their tires. But I think I had a very normal childhood in a town that was partly agricultural, but then a lot of people had professional jobs. But my high school was very small. I think we had 200 people in my graduating class. And it wasn't very diverse compared to California. So my parents, when they first got there, they were kind of shocked because there were two other Indian families in that town, which, you know, maybe that was a lot for Ohio. For my parents, they were kind of like, what? But I had a great childhood, like went to great schools. All of my teachers were great. And then my mom eventually did get a job at a university that was close by, Kent State University, which is most famous for the shootings. But she enjoyed that job. And then eventually I did even go there for 1 year because she worked there. So it was a good place to grow up, I think.
1: Did it stink like rubber in your town?
0: No, it did not. But actually, if you drove in the part of Akron where all the factories were, it did, yeah. So I think that's why we chose not to live in Akron, but to live in a suburb. So
1: what inspired you to study and teach Spanish?
0: Yeah, you know, that's not really, if you had asked me in high school what I thought I would be, that was never really something that I thought I would do. I actually started as an English major, and I really wanted to be an English teacher. And then I think it was just because when I got to the university, like a lot of the professors, it just happened that in that English department, I didn't really connect with them. And then right before I started my freshman year, I had done like a study abroad year in or summer in Mexico. And so even though I was never actually a good student in Spanish class, like I couldn't actually speak Spanish, I actually learned how to speak during that experience. And so then I decided maybe I'll minor in Spanish. And then I really liked that department. The professors were really engaging. And then they're like, why don't you double major in Spanish and English? So then I ended up, even though it was more classes, I ended up declaring a double major, and then I graduated with a double major in Spanish and English. And then the most natural thing, I think I always knew I wanted to teach, and then I did do the teaching credential in both English and Spanish, but then it's always been easier for me to find jobs teaching Spanish, so that's just what I ended up doing.
1: What school was this?
0: You know, at first I went to Kent State for 1 year because my mom was like, you have to go there for 1 year because it's free for the children of employees. But then I transferred to the University of Texas. Yeah, and that's where I declared the Spanish major, the University of Texas in Austin. So I know you're familiar with Texas, which was a very cool place. I think Austin is a great music city. And when I was there, Austin was very cheap, and the University of Texas, it was very cheap to attend there, even if you were an out-of-state student. It's changed a lot since then because it's become more of like a tech city. But I, as someone from Ohio, I thought Austin was the coolest thing. And then the other thing I think that contributed to me becoming a Spanish major is there's a lot of Spanish speakers in Texas, like in Ohio where I was, there really wasn't. So I mean, I literally had other students in my dorm.

0: form that spoke Spanish, you know, to each other. And so then knowing Spanish was, you know, practically important. So
1: may you please talk about the degrees you have in the schools?
0: Yeah. So first I did my bachelor's degree with the double major in Spanish and English. I did that in the University of Texas. Then I actually went back to Ohio because it was cheaper to do my teaching credential there. And then I went to Kent State again. And then my mom was still employed there, so I could get free tuition. And there I did the teaching credential. And as I was doing it, they said, you know, if you already have a bachelor's degree, we have like this master's plus teaching credential, which would be less time. So I do actually have a master's in education, which I got as I was getting the teaching credential. And then after that, I did teach high school for 1 year. And then as I was doing it, I decided like, oh, I think in the end, I want to teach at the university level. So as I was teaching high school, I taught one class part-time at Kent State University. Actually, I taught a Spanish class. And then some of my professors there encouraged me to go on to do the PhD. So first I went to University of Wisconsin-Madison. And then I had entered the PhD program, but then I didn't actually finish because I didn't like the professors or the department and the situation. So rather than just leaving with nothing, I just finished. Like there you have to do the master's on the way to do the PhD. So I just got a master's in Spanish from University of Wisconsin-Madison. And then I got a great job in Washington at a community college, and I taught there for a while.
1: What area, Washington?
0: That was in outside of Seattle on an island, which was very interesting. Yeah, Whidbey Island, which is a kind of a touristy place, but there's a very small community college there. And that was kind of a dream job for a while, until it was just so expensive in that area that I barely earned enough money to live there because it was a place where a lot of rich people had houses.
1: You could see that.
0: Yeah. So
1: island off Seattle.
0: Yeah. So then right. I was like, okay, my goal was to finish my PhD. I'm going to try to do that. And then I randomly ended up at Emory University in Atlanta, mainly because they gave me the most financial support. And it was a great school because they have a lot of money, and they had a paid summer study abroad in Spain that all PhD students could go to, which was fantastic. And so I finished my PhD in Spanish there. So,
1: are there other languages outside of English and Spanish that you have studied or that you know?
0: Yeah, you know, I have always been fascinated by languages. So, because my parents were bilingual in English and the Indian language they speak, which is called Malayalam, which is not a very common language, but it's one of like the top 10 languages in India, which has, you know, a lot of different languages. And so when I was young, like Malayalam was the first language that I knew. And then as we grew up, like my parents in India, most higher education is done in English. So my parents always knew English. And then because we were in the U.S., they sort of stopped speaking it to us. And then we, you know, even though I can still understand Malayalam, I don't, you know, speak it on a daily basis. But I learned that. And I think being bilingual when you're young makes it easier to learn other languages. So then in high school, I actually took Spanish and then I took Russian as well because this was during the Cold War. And that was like a big thing. Like a lot of schools in Ohio had Russian, actually. So I took Russian and then learned to read. Like that's probably the first language I took that was a different alphabet. So that I had to learn the alphabet, and then the structure is very different from English and Spanish. And then when I was at the University of Texas, that's one of the best universities for languages. They literally offer almost every language you can think of. In fact, when I saw that in the catalog they had Malayalam, the language my parents spoke, yeah, I was thrilled that I could, you know, finally learn how to write it because I knew how to speak it, but the alphabet is totally different. So I signed up for a class in Malayalam and took that. And the professor, it was crazy, was a blind, like, white guy who knew Malayalam. He had gone there. He was a linguist, and he actually knew, like, three Indian languages. And he even, like, even though he was blind, he had learned how to write it. And it's a very, like, loopy, difficult-to-write language. But he was kind of like our idol because we're like, oh, if he can learn it as a, you know, blind white guy, then we can learn it as well. And so I did learn how to read basic Malayalam. And then in my PhD program, we needed to study at least two languages from a list. So my reading knowledge languages were French and Latin, although I'm not that proficient in.
1: So start that list.
0: Maybe it's like seven, I think, but yeah.
1: That's impressive.
0: Yeah, but honestly, you know, as a language teacher, my proficiency in most of them is like novice beginner, but yeah.
1: There's literally nobody who should be chair of world languages and literatures
0: than
1: you.
0: Maybe I am qualified.
1: You are. And on that, let's talk about the research and what does your research focus on?
0: So my specialty is literature. So I study the literature of Latin America and mostly from the 17th century, like early literature. So my dissertation, my first book were on a Mexican poet who's very interesting. Her name is Sor Juana Inés de la Cruz. And so she's considered the first feminist of the American. She was like a nun in Mexico in the 17th century, but she also wrote, like she wrote music, she wrote plays, and then she wrote a lot of theological writings and like feminist writings. So she's most famous for writing what people consider one of the first defenses of women's right to educate themselves. She became very famous, and actually during her lifetime, she published two books, which is rare for a woman in the 1600s. After she died, they found some other writings that she had, and like posthumously they published a third volume. So she's one of those people who became even more famous after her death, and she's still very, in Mexico, she's still very celebrated, and she even appears on one of their peso bills. So she's like a very...
1: Her name again?
0: Is Sor Juana, and Sor is like sister. So Sister Juana Inés de la Cruz. She's a kind of icon for the Mexico, so...
1: Would you describe the teaching environment here at Cal State San Bernardino?
0: You know, I think it's great. I think the students are great, and then I think the university is one of the best that I've been to in terms of providing training for faculty, because this is one of the few places where faculty even get like funds, like professional development funds for attending workshops on different topics. I've just been very impressed since I've gotten here with all of the different workshops they have at the Faculty Center for Excellence. And particularly, I think part of that is because there's so many new technologies, and then we as faculty have to kind of keep up with, you know, all these things like AI. And, you know, what do we do now with all these AI tools or all these technology tools that we can use? And in terms of the students, I think the students have been really great as well. So I enjoy teaching here.
1: What do you like to do when you're researching? What do you like to do? What's your MO when you go about doing that?
0: Oh, yeah, that's a good question. Well, you know, I'm very old-fashioned, and because my research is literature and, like, 17th century, I really love going to the archives and, like, looking at the old text, like the original paper and the original text. Often it's not printed, like it's handwritten. And then I did take a class when I was doing my PhD on what's called paleography, which is being able to read that old script that's written on paper. I mean, to me, it's just exciting. I know for most people it's not, to just sit in one of these old libraries or in archives and look for something important.
1: Tell us some of the libraries you've been to that you've seen these books.
0: You know,
1: the manuscripts.
0: One of my favorite ones, and maybe this is what began my obsession with Sor Juana Inés de la Cruz, is the University of Texas library. They have one called the Benson Collection, which is just stuff from Latin America. And coincidentally, they have one of the few books that Sor Juana wrote with actual handwriting. And it's a very famous book because at one point in her life, because she got in trouble for writing, and she was a nun, so they said, you should only write religious things. You shouldn't be writing like all of these love plays and love poems and things like that. She wrote like a declaration that, you know, she was a good nun, and then she signed it with her blood. Like, supposedly she took the pen and like pricked her skin and then signed her name with her blood. And then somehow the University of Texas got that book, which was in her convent, because her convent at one point got shut down. And so that book is like in the University of Texas and you can see it there. And actually now I think now with digital collections, that what I like to do is just the old fashioned going and actually seeing the paper and like being there and looking through it. You don't have to do that anymore in some cases because certain things now are digitized. But that's one. Another great one, just because I've found a lot of interesting things there, is the National Library of Spain in Madrid. And then just close by, I don't know if you've ever been to the Huntington Library. That's a fantastic one. So a lot of people have been to the Huntington Gardens, but that has one of the best libraries for, it has collections in all areas, but I found some really interesting things about Sor Juana there and other nuns. Like there was once a Portuguese nun I was studying and they had one of her books there. So if you go there, it's almost like being invited to like an exclusive like club, because they all have very few seats in their reading room and you have to reserve it in advance. And it's so nice in their reading room, and that it's one of those like really old fashioned, beautiful libraries. So they give you a table and then they give you like the white gloves and then they give you the book you have, which is, you know, from, you know, the 17th century or earlier, and then you have to, you know, carefully read it there. And so I've always loved that process because I think it makes you really appreciate the age of the book and just like the special nature of dealing with the original text rather than like a reproduction or a digital version. So I've always enjoyed that process and just finding new things. In the Huntington, they have that one room where they display some of their most important books. And sometimes I've been walking through there and I get so excited. Like you see like the first printing of Columbus's letter talking about the discovery of the Americas. And then you see like kids walking through there like, why are we here? This is so boring. Like they don't get excited by it. But you know, in some sense, these early books are kind of like the internet for that time, because, you know, the printed word was the way people found out about things and there was no internet. And some of these books represent very important moments in, you know, human history. So, you know, it's sometimes, you know, difficult for people now to appreciate that, unless they're also beautiful objects. I think a lot of people appreciate the old books that have like beautiful illustrations and like gold leaf. That also has always fascinated me, the illustrated books that are like artworks as well.
1: What do you like to do when you're teaching? What is your style?
0: Well, you know, my main goal in teaching, I think, you know, I do divide most professors as more subject-centered or more student-centered, and I'm definitely more student-centered, so I actually don't care that much about my subject matter. I don't feel like I'm trying to teach the next Spanish professor who will write a book on Sor Juana. And especially at this university, and most of the universities that I've been to are public state universities that are for all students, and most of the students are first generation, or, you know, they have financial difficulties. They're students that sometimes have difficulty being students. So in the classroom, I try to help students and help them succeed in class, help them to complete their degree, which we, as we've talked about, is sometimes difficult, and basically help them to learn how to be a successful university student, which not everyone knows. I think I realized after I became a professor that not everyone has had the same, you know, background. And like, for instance, my family is like almost overeducated. Like my dad has a PhD, my mom has an MBA, and it was always from the beginning expected that we would go to the university. And then because my parents had done it, they kind of knew all the steps and, you know, made sure we did everything we had to do to succeed in it. But that's not the case of all students. So I'm always sensitive to the fact that the students in my classrooms, they need help with that, and I think helping them to have a positive experience is important to me. So
1: I caught a glimpse of that when we did career day together with fifth graders.
0: Oh,
1: you got them so excited.
0: Oh, that's good. Yeah. They need to be excited about going to the university. Yeah.
1: As department chair of World Languages and Literatures, what does a normal week look like?
0: Oh, gosh. Yeah, that's a tough question. I think being department chair is a very random job. So even with scheduling this, I think I told you, like, my schedule is very random every week. And then usually as department chair, I only teach one class each semester. And frequently it's a one unit or a service learning class, like the Coyote Radio class that we teach together. It can vary. So like this week is a great week because it was like a lot of end of the year things. So like we had a certificate ceremony for all of our students that earned the certificate in healthcare Spanish. And we did another one, which was the awards for all the outstanding students in each program. And then we actually invite high school students and do an event where we have their high school teachers give awards. But yeah, it depends on the week, and usually it just follows the flow of the academic schedule, the academic calendar. Like, making the schedule is a big part of being chair, reviewing people, both faculty and staff, filling out forms, dealing with the current budget issues, and then it's a lot of meetings. So usually I just, you know, sit in front of my calendar and then just watch it populate with random meetings and then just show up for those meetings and then deal with whatever people are telling me. But it can be everything from, you know, HR, there's like a new process, to, you know, the assessment office, like we need to turn in an assessment report. So it's a lot of different things, but you know, I've always been good at dealing with those bureaucratic things. Every department needs like a professor that will do that to keep the department running. So that's basically like a short answer for that.
1: What do you like to do in your spare time? Tell us about any hobbies or interests that you have aside from work.
0: Sometimes as a professor, like I read for research. So for instance, right now I'm reviewing a book on Sor Juana Inés de la Cruz because like a press asked me to do that. But then I do like just reading fiction for fun. And sometimes I find it difficult to make time for that. But I try to read a lot of books for fun. And then I do like hiking. So here I've done a lot of hikes in the mountains. I think one exciting thing here is like we have like the mountains, and then I've done some desert hikes like in Joshua Tree, and then even, I don't know if you consider beaches hikes, but like I've done a lot of walks on the beach, which that is another thing that I think California is great for. And I like different sports. Mostly I play tennis. And just like going to the gym and working out. And then I used to run more, but now I have like a bad knee. So I used to run and do some skiing, but now my doctor has said like maybe I shouldn't do that as much, because I tore my ACL when I was skiing.
1: That's serious.
0: Yeah. So now I just try to do like walking, hiking, and then, but yeah, I try to keep active.
1: And finally, what kind of impact would you like to leave to your students as Spanish professor, your first love?
0: Oh, you know, I think mainly, like I said, like I know like every student is different, and not all of them are going to end with their degree wanting to be a teacher or wanting to be a professor. So I mainly want them to have like a positive experience in my classroom and at CSUSB, to be able to, you know, think critically and write well. That's important to me. And that they're kind of prepared for their next steps. So I think particularly when I'm advising them, that they know, like, you know, if they want to teach, this is what you have to do next to get the teaching credential. If they want to interpret, this is what you need to do next to do that. Whatever field it is that they want to go into, because I think knowing another language will help you in any other field where you're dealing with people that speak different languages, that they kind of are career ready as well and know what their next steps will be.
1: We've been spending time today with Dr. George Thomas, Professor of Spanish and Department Chair of World Languages and Literatures, and thank you very much.
0: Thank you, Kelly.
1: Glad you could join us for another episode in the Cal Talks podcast series. 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

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RAFMA explores the collection of displays surrounded by historical exhibitions. Get the chance to see over 1,500 objects based on Egyptian and contemporary art. 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The hours are as following: Monday and Tuesday from 10 to 5, Wednesday and Thursday from 10 to 6, and Saturday from 11 to 3. The museum is located at the Visual Arts Center on campus. 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

0: Welcome to Life in the Balance, hosted by Dr. Mark Eggers, professor of organizational psychology and an expert on work-life balance. And Dr. Casey Lear, director of community health research and an expert on negotiation and managing conflict. Balancing work, family, and life can seem impossible. We discuss the challenges and share stories and strategies that can work for you. Join us and start living your life in the balance. Hello, and welcome to Life in the Balance. I am Dr. Mark Eggers. I'm here today with my rock star co-host, Dr. Casey Lear.
1: Hello, hello.
0: We are so excited to have you along with us today. We're a little giddy. This is our first show.

0: livelifeinthebalance.org. And once we get rolling, hopefully if they invite us back for a second show, our shows are going to be archived on SoundCloud at the Life in the Balance page. So what do you say, Casey? You ready?
1: I'm so excited. We're highly caffeinated, highly excited to talk about these super exciting work-life issues.
0: Absolutely. Absolutely. We, you know, we do have what I think is going to be an exciting show planned for you today. There's a lot of ground to cover, right? Thinking about how we balance work and life is a big topic, right? There's a lot of issues. And so our hope today is just to kind of get us started, right? And so, why don't we kick things off, right, with that? Where do we want to start? What are we doing here? I want to share that the Life in the Balance radio show is actually years in the making, right? Now, Casey, you and I have been friends, colleagues for a long time, right? 15
1: plus.
0: Years
1: yeah.
0: plus,
1: yeah.
0: right? And, I remember back in, it was almost 5 years ago, 2018, when you and the folks at HARC invited me to be the keynote speaker at a workplace wellness awards event that you were having. And, that was a great opportunity. And it gave me a chance to sort of put together some ideas that I had been thinking about for quite a while about, work-life balance and the challenges we face and the struggles and the impact or what that meant for health, right? What that meant for health and well-being. And I remember that was, and again, we're talking 5 years ago, right? That was when I first realized just how serious this challenge was, right? And how much, what I remember thinking of it as a health crisis, right? That our ability to value family and health at the same level that we value work and busyness and career, that we just weren't able to do that very well, and that were very real health consequences for it. And so at the time, talking about work and well-being, there was a lot of focus on, like ergonomics and risk and safety in the workplace, but not a lot about overworking, right? And about balancing and making healthy decisions.
1: Yeah. I think that was the reason we started the Workplace Wellness Awards, is we felt the need to change the way that work has been done. Mm-hmm. Many of the organizations we contacted to apply to the awards and become an applicant said, our workplace is terrible. We can't apply because we're out of balance.
0: Yeah.
1: We're out of balance.
0: Yeah.
1: We aren't prioritizing the wrong things. So we'll call you in a couple years when we get our act together.
0: Yeah, I think that's right. And we can think about it from the organization's perspective. But, I don't know. When I talk to my friends and family or other folks, there's a lot of people for whom this is a struggle, right? Figuring out, what's important to me, where do I want to spend my time, and how do I make decisions that in the end – yes, they help me develop my career. They help me be successful in the professional ways that I want to be successful. But that also afford me an opportunity to have strong and healthy relationships, right? With my friends, with my partners, with my kids, whatever that may be. Or engage in things that are life fulfilling in ways outside of work and outside of career, right? And I think the range of folks that struggle with that, right? It's not a problem that is specific to a particular demographic or a typical type of job. It's systemic, right?
1: There's a really well-known quote that someone said that was like, in the end of your life, you won't wish you would have worked more.
0: Yeah, right.
1: That's true for everyone.
0: Right.
1: Yeah.
0: And yet, a lot of us, present company included, right?
1: Sure.
0: Make a lot of decisions to prioritize work over these other areas, mm-hmm. right? And so, the other thing that I want to point out, and I think we're going to talk about this more in the second segment, is that I think, I don't know, maybe this is just me thinking I was smart at the time, but I think 5 years ago, not a lot of people were talking about it, or at least not as much. I think my memory of that specific presentation, for example, was that a lot of people are like, hey, these are really important ideas that we're not talking enough about. I think with COVID, the pandemic, and the impact that had on the world of work as a whole and society as a whole, when we sit here today,

0: starting this new show, everybody's talking about it. It's on everybody's mind.
1: We fell asleep, right? We got so... before COVID, everything... Our workplace was the same. It was drive to work, 9 to 5, come home, try and squeeze in something meaningful in your day. Yeah. We were used to how things had been done for 100 years.
0: Yeah, I think that's right. And for all of the sort of negative that COVID brought and that we've all gone through, mm-hmm. I do think a positive thing is that we are right now, as a society, talking about these things and reevaluating what is the role of work, what should the role of work be. And I think a lot of people are asking questions like, how do I validate my non-work self in the same ways that I've been validating my work and career and all those other things? And so that's, you know, hopefully we can help with that, right? Yeah. Hopefully we can talk about some of those things. I wanted to, you know, in that spirit, there was the World Economic Forum research in 2021. So we're just talking last year, right? Coming out of COVID, asking folks, what do they most want as employees from their organization? What do they most want? And, you know, the top two things on that list, number one, better work-life balance. Number two, better day-to-day flexibility, right? And what are those but things screaming like, I want more control over my life. I want to be able to have paths, to have mechanisms for investing in my non-work life. Maybe that's my health. Maybe that's my family. You know, maybe that's traveling, whatever that may be. But that's what people want.
1: I read a study that millennials, the number one thing that they want is for their employer to care about their well-being and their health.
0: Yes.
1: And that's a huge part of this, that we want customization, we want flexibility, but for our employer to care, whether we're miserable and suffering or whether we're happy and thriving, this is a big lever. Yeah.
0: No, it is. And I mean, we have to be honest that work is important, right? It's a big part of who we are. And for some people, it's a means to an end, right? It's just, I need money and I need, but for other people, it's part of their identity or it's, but so it's not that we want to say, hey, you know, we need to push work aside and there's meaning there, right? There is important meaning there. But again, it's about balance, right? What is the right way for you or for me or any of the folks listening, both of them, to how are they going to integrate their work, what they value at work and what they want in their personal lives?
1: Yeah. Give me the opportunity to decide how much work bleeds into my life, how much of my heart and soul I'm putting into this right. and where I do it and how I do it.
0: Right. Yeah. No. Absolutely. Absolutely. So, you know, one of the things that I think is a hidden piece of this, right? I mean, look, there's a lot of stuff we've got to unpack, and that's why this isn't a one shot show, right? I mean, there's so many things to talk about, but I think one of the things to start with is we need to recognize that the some of the unhealthy habits that we have around work and unhealthy ways that work kind of interferes with or overlaps with our non-work life or our family lives, we don't even think about. We just do them. We can be forced to sort of stop and be made aware of them, but we do them without thinking, right? And I'm thinking about things like, you know, how many of us. And I would encourage, you know, I sometimes do this as a thought exercise for folks, right? And so anybody listening, do this. You know, think about this in your own life. Over the last month, over the last 6 months, whatever time period works for you, you know, how many times did you go to work when you were sick, right? But you should have stayed home probably, but, you know, obviously work can't go on without you, and so you went in even though you were sick. Or how many times were you on the computer during your lunch? Right? Did you actually, you know, that you're skipping breaks, you're skipping lunch because it's an easy way to get other work done and I can have my sandwich at my desk. I'm not going to show you my keyboard. It's full of crumbs. Right. But you know, I mean, you know, or you brought work home. Right. I mean, the concept of work creep, where, you know, there are just subtle ways that work invades our, you know. You know, I've been sitting on the couch watching a show with, you know, one of my sons and my phone lights up and I look and there's a work email and now I'm answering a work email at 8:30 on a Thursday, right? And so, you know, these are all things that in the moment, they seem somewhat inconsequential. We don't think about them, but they are all examples of sort of an unhealthy balance between work and family. And but they're commonplace, right? I talk to folks all the time. I know you do too. These are not unusual experiences for folks.
1: And I think it's things like that that are contributing to the stress epidemic we have occurring with workers, is that it never turns off. We're constantly cognitively engaged in either work or an email or a task or taking out the trash or doing the dishes, and it's nonstop. A lot of people have talked about how engaging with your phone is not a break. It's not resting your mind. Your brain is...

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I'm living for today, no one is promised tomorrow. I live my life of love, music, friends, and family.

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Many make claims, but they don't have the drive to thrive and survive. They make something out of nothing, playing chicken with fate. Look at these eyes, they ain't bluffing. I'm in a constant state of always struggling. I'm hustling these words, microphones, I am busting.

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I embraced the struggles that had been put before me. There's no bonds that can trap me, there's no bonds that can hold me. I rise like the phoenix from the ash, until the struggles of today's are reminiscence of my past. Why cry, search for a better solution? 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

0: 303. That's the beat of a 303. That's the beat of a 303. That's the beat of a 303. That's the beat of a 303.
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2: Welcome to another episode of the CSUSB Advising Podcast. My name is Matt Markin, an academic advisor here at Cal State San Bernardino. And on today's episode, we're learning all about the natural science bachelor's degree. And we welcome today's guest, Dr. Guillermo Escalante, professor and assistant dean in the College of Natural Sciences. Dr. Escalante, welcome.
3: Hi, Matt. Thank you so much for having me and inviting me. I think it's great that you're doing this podcast and just getting the information out to students and everybody else to understand a little bit more about the different majors and options that are available for them.
2: Yeah, and before we jump into this particular major, can you tell us a little about yourself and your background in higher ed?
3: Yeah, absolutely. So as you stated, I'm currently the assistant dean for the College of Natural Sciences. I also act as the chair for the College of Natural Sciences, for the Department of Natural Sciences, rather. And I'm a professor of kinesiology, so I started my career here in 2012 as a lecturer. And then in 2014, I took a position as an assistant professor in the Department of Kinesiology. And then I worked my way up from assistant to associate and full professor. I took a position as a dean fellow for the College of Natural Sciences back in 2020. And then I became the assistant dean at the end of 2022 here. So actually, for the first time in many years, it's my first time not teaching and doing a full-time administrative load. But I love the students, and I'm able to help the students in a different capacity now as an administrator.
2: Within the College of Natural Sciences, there's a new major, the Bachelor of Science or BS in Natural Science. How would you describe that major?
3: Yeah, so this new major is something that has been in the works for the last couple of years. What we wanted to do is basically help students find other pathways and have other options so that they could graduate in a timely manner. So there's a lot of students that maybe begin in the general STEM tracks, particularly like in the physics or maybe in chemistry, biochemistry, or biology. And, they maybe realize somewhere midway through that they don't necessarily see themselves getting a PhD in that particular field. Or maybe doing, the hardcore research in that field. And maybe they don't need those other, very rigorous other upper division classes in the chemistry, the biochemistry, the biologies, depending on their track. So this degree prepares students in a very broad field of sciences. So a lot of these students take some of the basic same courses. So they're going to take, very similar courses in the mathematics. They're going to take very similar courses in the chemistries and the general physics. So it kind of sets the foundation. So as students are progressing through the program, they don't necessarily feel like all these courses are not going anywhere. They're actually going to receive credit for a lot of these courses. And it really allows them to transition nicely into this particular major, which again, it's really, this particular major is not designed specifically to prepare students for graduate programs in biology or chemistry or physics. It's really geared more for students that maybe see themselves being a research assistant, maybe a laboratory technician, maybe an environmental scientific consultant, maybe a science writer or a communicator, maybe a science educator or a science teacher, like at the junior high or the high school level, or maybe in biotechnology or pharmaceutical field. So it's still a science degree, but it has a lot more breadth in that. So over the last few years, we actually worked with different faculty members from biology, from chemistry, from physics, different department chairs, and we collaborated on coming up with this new degree, which would allow students an opportunity to, again, maybe shift majors, maybe their sophomore year or their freshman year after the first year, and they realize maybe that traditional STEM biology, chemistry, or physics degree is not necessarily the best route for them.
2: Yeah, so you might have a student that starts out in one science major, but they do want to change, but they're still interested in doing something within the sciences. This could be a good option for them.
3: Yeah, that's exactly what this is made up for. It's really for those particular students who, you know, make, like I said, their start is a biology or a chemistry, and then they realize, like, oh, you know what, I really like the science and I want to do something in science, but I don't see myself getting a PhD in chemistry or in biology. So this is a great option for them to move into this particular anchor track, I should say.
2: Yeah, and so you might have students that might be asking, you know, this sounds interesting. Can you tell me a little bit more about what I might be learning within this major? So you kind of talked about some of the different science areas. Is there anything else that you can add to that?
3: Yeah, so what's really cool about the curriculum is the core curriculum is very similar. It gives students a very, very broad understanding of the general sciences. So we have courses in like statistics. We also have like an introduction to the natural sciences, which is kind of like a beginning project type class. And students can have a lot of different options in how they can meet the statistics classes. So they can take statistics either in the kinesiology department or in the mathematics department or in the health sciences department. So we just really wanted to have a foundation in basic statistics. Then they have to have a course in either calculus or modeling with calculus. So we do want some sort of rigor in that mathematics. And what's nice, again, if you're in a lot of these majors, you probably already took these courses already as part of your natural pathway to get there. Then we basically require a 1 year type of overview of the biology. And there's a lot of different options that you can take in biology, ranging from anatomy and physiology to a general biology class. So there's a lot of ways which students can meet that 1 year requirement. Similar with the chemistry, we want them to have a nice year survey of the chemical sciences as well to be able to do that. And then same thing with the physics. We like them to have a nice year curriculum of the physics courses, which is really nice in that regard. So then we have a couple of other upper division requirements within there. So again, we have the natural science mid-program assessment and a capstone project. So these are more to kind of keep students in track. And, you know, this is where they see themselves when they start kind of midway through the program, and then giving them a capstone project to kind of put everything together. They do have to take a course in the geological sciences as well to, again, round out those natural sciences all in one. And then they have some other upper division requirements that they can actually meet. And there's a lot of options that the students can choose to meet this this particular requirement. And then once they meet these requirements in the core, then they basically have four options in which to go. So they could do a biology concentration, they could do a chemistry concentration, they could do a physics concentration, or they could do a science and society concentration. And of course, for those particular courses, if you're going to do the biology concentration, now you're going to take some more of the upper division biological sciences. And then those are the electives that you choose from. Chemistry, you're going to take some of the upper division chemistry requirements. And then, of course, depending for some of those classes, they have particular prerequisites. So if you're going to be in the biology concentration, then you're going to need to have had the general biology 2010 and 2020 course to be able to open access to those upper division biology courses. And there'll be some chemistry requirements as well. And same thing with the chemistry, physics, same thing. There's a very specific pathway. The one that offers the most flexibility is that science and society course, which again is going to give you more of a more general overview of the natural sciences. And now you can choose from electives, not just in biology, chemistry, or physics, but you can also choose from electives from kinesiology, from health science, from geology. So there's other classes which you can actually choose from to meet those particular requirements.
2: Nice. Now, of course, you know, when students and staff might be hearing about this major, do you feel there might be some misconceptions that might arise?
3: Yeah, I think one of the misconceptions that we want to make sure students understand is that, you know, if you really want to be, you know, if you want to have a PhD in chemistry, biology, or physics, the traditional chemistry, biology, physics major is the best way to go. This is not particularly for those students that are seeking to get a master's or a PhD program in those particular major. So this is going to be for that student then again is maybe looking into, maybe they could see themselves being a high school or a junior high school science teacher. This would be perfect for them to go into that particular field. Or again, maybe just going into pharmaceutical sales or biotechnology. This is a great way to go about it in the natural sciences because it offers a lot of breadth in all of the sciences. And then you have the ability to kind of mix and match some of these courses.
2: And, you know, let's say a student is interested in this particular bachelor's degree program, but maybe they're on the fence of declaring. Do you have any advice for that student or like an intro class a student might be able to take?
3: Yeah, absolutely. So the intro class that they could take is actually this initial course, which is the introduction to the natural science course. So that would be a good one to kind of get your feet wet. It's a one unit course, kind of understand what the major's about and what the curriculum's about. And then I'm going to also recommend that you speak to your advisor, your faculty advisor, and your professional advisor as well to get some information to see if it's kind of a good idea for them to pursue this. So rather than just jumping in, I would definitely make sure that you speak to, you know, so if you're a biology major or a chemistry major, talk to your department chair, talk to your faculty advisor, or talk to your professional advisor. And that way you can get more information because we want to make sure that students can meet their long-term goals for employment and graduate programs. And we want to make sure that this degree is suitable for them. And it's going to be suitable for a lot of students, but it's not going to be suitable for every student.
2: And are there any resources that your department offers for students?
3: Well, I think the main resources that we have is we work in conjunction with our professional advisors and then with our faculty advisors. This program just got approved by the chancellor's office, so it will be posted on the website. We will be utilizing that as a resource to give students more information. And so students can see what the curriculum is like and what the classes are for there, but that is not up yet. That's a works in progress because this was just approved by the chancellor's office just recently. And then lastly, we are going to be actually sending out an email discussing this particular program, giving students more information about it with, hey, what can I do with this degree? And then giving them a little bit more information on the natural sciences bachelor's program.
2: Sounds good. And as we end the podcast interview for this, anything else you want to add about the department or about the major that we might not have covered?
3: Yeah, no, I think we covered just about everything. You know, I encourage students to keep an open mind and explore what's going to work best for them. And really, I try to identify, you know, as they're moving through the program, whether that particular, degree is going to be what's going to be most suited for them to be able to reach their goals. And also, I think with a lot of it, you know, in advising a lot of students myself, you know, some students have, you know, particular goals to go into maybe a professional healthcare field, whether it be medical school, physician assistant school, and those are great. But obviously, if you're going in and you have a 2.8 and you aspire to do that, you know, you have to be realistic with yourself and realize, okay, well, maybe I need to either A, choose a different career because it's not going to be, I'm not going to be able to get into those firms just because it's so competitive. Or maybe I have to pivot and maybe kind of reprove myself. And how do I do that? That might mean a post-bac program where you go in and you maybe you struggle the first couple of years and then you kind of show that, yes, you have the capability of handling these higher courses. Maybe you just struggled the first year or two. You had stress. You were working too much. You had a family member you were taking care of. You couldn't really focus 100% on your studies, or maybe you just didn't have the maturity level to really realize how much work it takes to really get A's in your harder science classes. So we all have a different pathway to get there. I don't like to tell students that they can't do X, Y, or Z because they can, but the path may look a little bit different. And sometimes it takes time to strategize. And this is why it's so important to speak with the advisors and with faculty members that have experience. And we may be able to show you ways that you can maybe still reach that ultimate goal. You may have to pivot and go a different route to get there, but then it'll ultimately help you explore that. Or maybe just maybe steer you a different direction where you realize, hey, I have a great passion for doing something else and that's maybe not being that one thing that you were so set on. And then all of a sudden you find a very rewarding path for your career going forward. And then you find a more direct path to get there instead of spending 6 or 7 years here. Our goal is to get you out of here, you know, in 4 years, if not five, and definitely by six, right? So we want to finish you with a degree and not just come here with loans and no degree. We want you to finish here successfully so you can move on to the next phase of your life.
2: Absolutely. And college is that time to explore and explore early. And now they know about another major that's offered at our university. So Dr. Escalante, thank you so much for being on the podcast today.
3: Thanks so much for having me. I appreciate you.
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